0: and Carolina Drake. Glad to be with you early this morning from Prince Rupert. We'll be at our Daybreak News Desk in Prince George. Hi, Bill.
1: Morning, Carolina. The trial of a man accused of killing his mother 4 years ago in Kamloops begins today. Joanne Donovan was 57 when she was reported missing in March of 2023. And structure fires have caused over $38 million worth of damage in downtown Prince George over the past 5 years. A new report to City Council will have details about that later on.
0: Thanks very much. And we've got a short show this morning, Bill. As you've likely heard, the installation of our new Governor General of Canada takes place this morning. We've got special coverage coming your way at 7 o'clock this morning, which means we only have under an hour left of our program. So we've got a lot to get to, including a conversation coming up with former Peace River North MLA Dan Davies to talk about what the Governor General means for Canadians and for people right here in Northern BC. That's ahead at 6:45. As well, the 10th Annual Indigenous Resource Opportunities Conference has wrapped up in Nanaimo. We're going to hear from the Tahltan Central Government President, Kerry Karlick, one of the first speakers at the conference on the Eskay Creek Gold and Silver Mine that was approved in January. The agreement marks the first time the province partnered with a First Nation to make a joint regulatory decision on the future of a major resource project. First, though, let's take a look at a few current weather conditions around the area. Prince George, mostly cloudy at the airport, 5 degrees. Cloudy and 10 in Prince Rupert. Right now, it looks like some light rain falling at the Terrace Kitimat Airport, 8 degrees. Across the piece, a mostly cloudy morning, 11 in Fort St. John, 14 degrees in Fort Nelson, where it's the warm spot this morning. Bill, how's it looking for the rest of the day?
1: A bit of a mix of sun and cloud for Prince George and Quesnel, but fairly nice, highs to 21 today. The Robson Valley, sunny and a high of 20. The Lakes District and Smithers, clouds today with a high of 18. The Peace and Fort Nelson will see a bit of sun and cloud. There is a chance of thunderstorms by the afternoon with highs up to 24. Also a chance of a thunderstorm for Dease Lake in the far northwest with highs of 18. Coastal inland areas, the rain should start to end this morning by the afternoon, clearing in a high of 18. North Coast and Haida Gwaii, wind and showers starting to ease up today. Sun and cloud after that with a high of 15. And for the Bella Coola Valley, there is a chance of showers, the high near 18.
0: Thanks, Bill. It's coming up to 13 minutes after 6 o'clock here on Daybreak. Let's go next to our Daybreak Sports Desk with Scott Regaire. Good morning, Scott.
2: Hey, Carolina.
0: Let's start with tennis, a new champion at the French Open.
2: That is Alex Zverev, who outlasted Italy's Flavio Cabola yesterday, beating him in 5 sets. Zverev, Carolina, has long been dubbed the best player of his generation, never to have won a Grand Slam. 3 times he's made it to major finals, and each time he has lost, including a nail-biter to Carlos Alcaraz at Roland Garros just a couple of years ago. And that was on Zverev's mind shortly after yesterday's win.
3: Had some of the toughest moments of my life here. You know, I was laying on this court with an injury that I didn't know if I'll ever come back from. I lost the Grand Slam final here. So all of those memories, for me, they're not wiped out. They'll still be with me, but this one will beat all of them.
2: Zverev mentioning his 2022 semifinal against Rafa Nadal there, where he fell and tore his ankle ligaments. He had to be wheelchaired off the court. Nadal was one of the first to congratulate the German yesterday, writing on social media, "So well deserved after all the hard work and perseverance. Indeed, it has taken Zverev 125 Grand Slam matches won before the one that won it was a tournament title, so he's a champion."
0: Yeah, absolutely. Let's talk FIFA here. Just a few more sleeps until the World Cup. What's the latest where Canada's team is concerned?
2: Well, a lot of concern around the health of Moise Bombido, Carolina. Canada's preferred central defender has been trying to get fit in time for the tournament, but you can't rush a surgically repaired lower leg. Over the weekend, reports surfaced Bombido won't be able to play at this tournament, although coach Jesse Marsh last night told TSN, "Not so fast."
4: No, he's here. So, you know, he's still going through a lot of little recovery issues to 100%, but we're giving him until the very last day, to very last minute, to give himself the best opportunity. And he still feels adamantly that he can prepare himself and get ready to go for the tournament.
2: Yeah, Bombido loss would be huge for Canada, Carolina. He is smart, he's fast, he's strong. He was a revelation at the Copa America, where Canada made it all the way to the semifinals. Listen, the team they play in their World Cup opening match Friday in Toronto, Bosnia and Herzegovina, have one of the world's best strikers, even if he's 40 now, Aiden Dzeko. He'll be, licking his lips at the prospect of Bombito possibly not playing. As for possible replacements, the Whitecaps youngster Ralph Priso and transplanted Brit veteran Alfie Jones would probably be the best bet.
0: Wow, what an opportunity that would be for either of those players. Meanwhile, an honor for Vancouver as it prepares to host the World Cup.
2: Couldn't resist pulling that out of the vault. BC tourism ad from when I was a kid. And many of the features proudly shown off in that 80s TV commercial, Carolina, continued to make the province's biggest town a hit with international visitors. With its mountains, beaches, and centrally located soccer stadium, Vancouver has been named by Sports Illustrated as the best World Cup host city to visit. The magazine ranks it tops among the 16 cities that will be involved, citing things like transportation, walkability, and mild weather. Sports Illustrated also mentions how affordable it will be for visitors because of the Canadian dollar. That is affordable, unless you're actually Canadian.
0: Yeah, indeed. Something that we are certainly talking about here in northern BC. Thanks so much, Scott.
2: You betcha.
0: That's Scott Regeer at our Daybreak Sports Desk. You planning to go see any World Cup games? How about the cost? You can let us know this morning, daybreaknorth@cbc.ca. It is 6:16 now on Daybreak, and the Indigenous Resource Opportunities Conference took place in Nanaimo last week. The 10th annual event focused on building partnerships for resource development. Earlier this year, the Tahltan Nation and the province made a joint regulatory decision to reopen the Eskay Creek Gold and Silver Mine. It's considered to be the first ever consent-based agreement under the Declaration of the Rights of Indigenous Peoples Act, or DRIPA. At the conference, former MP and MLA Nathan Cullen spoke with the president of the Tahltan Central Government, Kerry Carlick, about the agreement. Carlick began, though, by talking first about the necklace he was wearing at the event.
5: So the necklace I'm wearing is an obsidian arrowhead, so it kind of speaks to Tahltan's long history with mining. And so our people very much used obsidian that they found on Mount Isaiza, which is a volcano in our territory, for weapons. We used it for arrowheads, spears, knives. So it was our very first endeavor into mining, and then also with trade and commerce, right? So we used this to really expand our territory, and that's why you see Tahltan territory is 11% of British Columbia. We had a big territory, and that was partly due to the obsidian that was in there, and we used that for trade, to trade with our neighbors. It was a big thing for Tahltans to get involved in mining and trading.
6: We talk about economic reconciliation. People hear that and they automatically think about money, they think about trade agreements, they think about those things. Wonder what it means to you beyond that narrow definition.
5: I think it's, money and jobs are very important, and I don't want to downplay that, but I think now it's evolved to the place where we need to have shared decision making to be a part of these decisions that really affect our lands and, our future. So we really need to be a part of those conversations, and it's more than just the revenue, right? It's about how can we help influence these projects, where they happen, how they happen, and just really having more of an input on that, right? We don't want to be a passenger to that. We want to be co-pilots, and we want to be helping to drive this bus as well.
6: Are we now in a phase where that relationship is as critical as the quality of the ore that's in the ground?
5: Yeah, I would say they definitely run parallel with each other. I think having those quality relationships and that, again, building that up so that you do have more certainty or predictability in your project, right? The ones that start off with successful engagement with the nations and respectful dialogue, I think, definitely have a better chance of being certain or predictable.
6: I want to get just, and maybe towards here, back to you. This is a lot. Like, how you doing?
5: Doing good.
6: It's okay.
5: A lot.
6: It's definitely a lot.
5: A couple years ago, I would not have expected myself to be in this position with a lot of the province, and I think now, developing a relationship with the federal government, we're all kind of watching what Tahltan are doing is a huge pressure, and definitely something I don't take lightly and take a lot of pride in it. I think I'm very humble and honored to be in charge of the nation right now and be the voice of the Tahltan people.
0: Del 10 Central Government President Kerry Karlick speaking with Nathan Cullen at the 10th Indigenous Resource Opportunities Conference that took place last week. You can read more about it by going to our website, cbc.ca/BC. Every Monday, we ask our senior business correspondent what he thinks we should be watching for in the economy this week. Peter Armstrong writes a weekly newsletter setting up the biggest stories in the business news world. And let's face it, it's been busy this past year. The trade war, energy shock, GDP numbers. But this week, Peter says the thing everyone's talking about could surprise you.
7: There is one story that's going to dominate the business news cycle this week. And it's not going to be the trade talks with the United States. It won't be the Bank of Canada's interest rate decision. It's SpaceX. Specifically, it's SpaceX's IPO, its initial public offering. An IPO is just when a company lists its shares on a stock market for the first time and allows the public to invest in that company. It's also a time when the people behind that company tend to make some money, sometimes a lot of money, and in this case, a truly mind-bending amount of money. The SpaceX IPO is looking to raise nearly $75 billion. That would value SpaceX at a staggering $1.77 trillion U.S. That would make it the biggest IPO in history. It would also drive up the total net worth of Elon Musk, its founder. If this goes as just about everybody expects it will, Elon Musk will become a trillionaire. Now, the IPO of SpaceX, it comes as stock markets have reached all new record highs, and it'll kick off a few other high-profile IPOs. Anthropic and OpenAI, two of the biggest artificial intelligence companies in the world, are eyeing their market entrance this year as well. So it's become this kind of wild time on markets, a time when the disconnect between those stock markets and what we call the real economy feels very pronounced. The global economy is still reeling from more than a year's now worth of trade wars. The ongoing U.S.-led war in Iran is still dragging on. The global energy shock that stems from that threatens to drag the entire global economy down as it continues to get worse. And yet, stock markets are out there setting all new records. Those who make their money through assets are doing quite well in this economy, while those who live off their salary are struggling to keep up. And in its way, the SpaceX IPO is this kind of perfect encapsulation of that. Now, if you're Elon Musk or the CEOs of any of those big AI companies, you're not trying to time your IPO to the health of the economy or the recovery of the economy. You're trying to time it for when you'll get the most bang for your buck, the best bids on your stock. And investors are starving right now for new tech and pretty much anything that's AI related. And SpaceX, it offers both. It makes most of its money sending satellites into space, and then it spends most of its money on xAI, the artificial intelligence company founded by Musk himself. So this IPO is expected on Friday, and there's going to be all kinds of interesting stories coming from it, who's getting rich, how it's working, and how it reflects that disconnect with the broader economy. Our team will be following that closely, so keep an eye on their work on the website cbcnews.ca. 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So sign up and get involved in that conversation.
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0: 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This morning, a post about downtown Prince George fires. Those have cost $38 million in losses since 2022, according to Downtown Prince George Business Association report. You can read all about it by going to our website, cbc.ca/northernbc. 6:25 now on Daybreak. Crystalie Ramlikan has today's top stories from our CBC Business Desk. Desk.
9: Good morning. Economists predict the Bank of Canada will hold its benchmark interest rate steady at 2.25% for the fifth straight time on Wednesday. Economic data has not been particularly optimistic. The latest GDP data indicated the country is in a technical recession, but Friday's jobs report has somewhat balanced that out. The economy added 88,000 jobs and unemployment went down, and the bank's messaging could shed some light on how it is navigating ongoing geopolitical uncertainties. Bank of Canada Governor Tiff Macklem has said monetary policy may need to be nimble with the war in Iran's effects on energy prices and the outcome of the upcoming review of the Canada-US-Mexico agreement. And just today, the restart of fighting between Israel and Iran is driving up oil prices, and some world shares are dropping as some investors are worried increases in energy prices could push up inflation. Moving to the airline industry, Sunwing Vacations Group, which includes WestJet Vacations, is suspending its Cuba operations indefinitely. Sunwing did not cite the ongoing fuel shortage in Cuba as the reason for the suspension, but it did reference the hardship locals are facing. It says it is mindful of the challenges currently facing local communities, tourism workers, and industry partners who rely on the sector. Canada's major airlines initially suspended flights to Cuba in February, when airports there warned they were running out of jet fuel. The U.S. capture of the Venezuelan president at the time, Nicolas Maduro, dried up shipments of oil to Cuba, effectively cutting off supply of aviation gas and fuel for its electrical grid. The country's energy minister said last month the island had completely run out of diesel and oil. Air transit service to Cuba remains suspended as well until the end of October, and packages to the island are currently not available for sale. Sunwing says guests with existing trips to Cuba will be contacted with options, including rebooking to a different destination or taking a full refund. And changing gears for a final story, Loblaw's no-name brand is bringing back frozen canned juice from concentrate to Canada. This comes after Coca-Cola discontinued its Minute Maid frozen juices months ago. It was the only producer still selling the concentrated products into the Canadian market. Other brands have been discontinued for years, with makers saying demand had waned. Frozen juice from concentrate was invented more than 80 years ago, but lost popularity over the decades. The new assortment includes white lemonade, pink lemonade, limeade, grape punch, fruit punch, and berry punch. The products are expected before the end of June, but the upcoming no-name juice will not come from a Canadian supplier. Loblaw says there is no manufacturer producing frozen juice concentrate in Canada right now. Some Metro-owned store brands are also beginning to list frozen concentrate months after the retailer said it was considering options to replace the discontinued product. And that's your business news. For now, I'm Crystalie Ramlikan.
0: Thanks very much, Crystalie. Taking a look now at the market numbers as things get ready to open here. The TSX on Friday closed down 803 points at 34,413. This morning, the Canadian dollar is up very, very slightly. It's trading right now to the U.S. dollar at 71.77. Crude oil is up $1.43 this morning, trading at $91.97 U.S. a barrel.

0: We're coming up to the 6:30 Daybreak News with Bill Fee. Just a reminder, we've got a short show this morning. We're going to be heading to national coverage of the installation of Canada's new Governor General at 7 o'clock this morning. Before that, we're going to speak to former Peace River North MLA Dan Davies and a Northern BC Royal expert about the role and relevance of the Governor General right here in Northern BC. That conversation in about 15 minutes' time. As well, we'll have more on the latest Go Public investigation. TD Bank is holding a customer responsible after $15,000 was transferred out of his line of credit, but won't explain how it ruled out account hacking. The details on that just ahead after your news.
1: This is CBC News. It's 5 degrees in Prince George, 11 degrees in Fort St. John, and 10 degrees in Prince Rupert. Good morning, I'm Bill Fee. Structure fires have caused over $38 million worth of damage to downtown Prince George over the past 5 years. That's according to a report going to Prince George City Council this evening. As the CBC's Andrew Curiata explains, downtown businesses say they're at a breaking point.
2: Well, really, it's outrage. I mean, it's absolutely absurd.
3: Owen Foley is a restaurant owner and the head of the Downtown Prince George Business Group. He says a constant string of deliberately set fires in alleys and doorways is destroying morale and the bottom line.
2: It's getting harder and harder to actually just get insurance. In the downtown area, there are some insurance companies that won't even quote anymore.
3: A new city report finds significant structure fires have caused between $35 and $40 million in damage since 2022, including a former restaurant leveled by an explosion in 2023 and the loss of Crossroads Brewing last year. Not all the fires are deliberately set, but a pilot project that saw overnight bylaw patrols in the area extinguished 52 such blazes in just 32 days. Running the program full-time would incur higher overtime costs or more staffing, but Foley says he needs to believe something will improve.
2: If we give up, then what do we have left?
3: Andrew Curiata, CBC News, Prince George.
1: The trial of a man accused of killing his mother in Kamloops 4 years ago begins today. As we hear from Marcella Bernardo, the case will be heard by a BC Supreme Court judge without a jury.
4: Joanne Donovan was reported missing in March of 2023. 10 days later, her body was found not far from the mobile home she shared with her son in the west side area of Kamloops. In September of 2024, her son, Brandon Jeremiah Donovan, was charged with second-degree murder. The cause of his mother's death was not shared by Kamloops RCMP. At the time, police reported they spent more than a year gathering evidence. An autopsy confirmed the 57-year-old was the victim of a homicide. Brandon Donovan's trial is expected to last 4 weeks. Marcella Bernardo, CBC News, Kamloops.
1: The family of a 10-year-old boy killed in a North Vancouver boating accident is calling for more enforcement and accountability on BC waterways. A year ago, 10-year-old Lionel Hall was killed after a speedboat collided with him while he was tubing. Lionel's mother, Shelley Klassen, is proposing what the family is calling Lionel's Law, which amends the Canada Shipping Act to clearly define reckless boating.
5: When we looked at everything that went wrong that day, it really opened a can of worms in every direction, looking at water safety, marine safety, water enforcement. What we found was that even if reckless boating was reported, there was really no one to answer the call.
1: Klassen says Lionel's Law would give police officers grounds to remove someone from the water for reckless boating. Since Lionel's death, the Vancouver Fraser Port Authority has also established a 250-meter perimeter limiting speedboat limits to 5 knots an hour. People across the Lower Mainland are now under the tightest water restrictions in a decade. Metro Vancouver says the snowpack is much lower than normal. As Dan Burritt reports, they're asking people to use less water as summer moves on.
6: Stage 3 water restrictions mean no lawn watering, no car washing at home, and no filling up or topping up pools and hot tubs. People can still hand water gardens, trees, and shrubs, though. Garden Center manager Laura Doney says they're trying to educate.
7: Talking to people about plants that can handle drought.
6: Metro Vancouver's 3 million residents use about 1 billion liters of water a day, and that spikes in the summer. Zafar Adil is executive director of the Pacific Water Research Center at Simon Fraser University.
8: Canadians tend to be one of the highest water user per capita bases in the world. So we need to be a bit more aware of what we are using.
6: Another concern is maintenance. A major water pipe that runs through Stanley Park is shut down so crews can build a new water supply tunnel. Officials say they'll review the Stage 3 restrictions once the pipe is reopened later in the summer. Dan Burritt, CBC News, Vancouver.
1: Sports Illustrated says Vancouver tops the ranking of 16 host cities for the upcoming FIFA World Cup. It says the location of BC Place Stadium in the downtown core and its accessibility with transit gives Vancouver an edge compared to other cities where stadiums are removed from central locations. The magazine also says visitors from Europe and the U.S. might also find Vancouver somewhat more affordable because of the favorable exchange rate for euros and U.S. dollars. Toronto placed third in the Sports Illustrated ranking, San Francisco at number 16. And Battered Women's Support Services and Good Night Out Vancouver say they are unveiling a public service announcement and a series of initiatives today in advance of the World Cup. The group say those initiatives are aimed at strengthening gender safety during events, including preventing violence. 6:35, that is the CBC News from Prince George.
0: Thanks very much, Bill Fee at the Daybreak News Desk. I'm Carolina Drake, back here in Prince Rupert. I missed you last week, Bill.
1: I missed you too, but it was nice to have you at the helm producing the show.
0: Yeah, that was a unique experience. I think I might be doing it more frequently this summer, so it's a good thing. Learning new skills.
1: Yes. Lifelong learning.
0: Lifelong learning, yes. We should hustle, though, because we actually have a unique show today with the upcoming installation of the new Governor General of Canada. We are handing over the reins to the early edition for a special provincial show beginning at 7 o'clock with a watch for the start of that ceremony. I'm already starting to see it on Newsnet, the dignitary starting to arrive for the installation of Louise Arbour. We're going to be asking in this half hour a question around the significance of that role in today's age and what bearing this designation has, if any, on Northern BC residents. That conversation coming up with Dan Davies in just a few minutes. We've also got more on the Go Public investigation this week. And we've got one trivia question. We're going to be talking about Northern BC museums all week long for a chance to win that coveted Daybreak mug. You've also got your eyes on the roads, Bill. How are things looking this morning?
1: Yeah, fairly clear this morning. We do have an overnight closure planned for Highway 37A between Stewart and Mesiaden at the junction and Bear River Bridge. It closes tonight at 9 and will reopen after midnight. In Quesnel, the Johnston Bridge is closed in both directions to vehicle and pedestrian traffic. Heavy commercial traffic has to detour via Plywood Road and Maple Drive. Marine weather, we do have gale warnings for Heckett Strait and the Dixon Entrance East. Winds southeast at 25 knots across the rest of the marine area. Diminishing to southwest at 15 knots this evening. Seas of 1 to 2 meters. Nothing happening with BC Ferries. Notices. Hydro, no major outages to report. We do have one ER closure, Natsuji Hospital in Fort St. James. The ER is closed there, but scheduled to reopen at 8 today.
0: Thanks very much, Bill. Let's take a look at some current weather conditions as well. Currently, Quesnel, 5 degrees. Prince George, mostly cloudy and 5. Paul Collard writes to say that it's a calm, sunny morning at the Vanderhoof Airport and plus 2 degrees. Right now, Prince Rupert, cloudy and 10 degrees. Looks to be 11 degrees in Masset, also cloudy. 9 degrees in Sandspit on Haida Gwaii. The Central Coast, light rain at the Bella Bella Airport and 10 degrees. Bella Coola, same story, light rain and 10. Terrace, Kitimat also seeing light rain at the airport and 8 degrees. Stewart, a mostly cloudy morning and 9. Smithers, 7. Burns Lake, 4 degrees. Mackenzie, 5 degrees. And into the Peace, a mostly cloudy morning right now, about 11 degrees in Fort St. John, in Dawson Creek, and in Chetwynd. Fort Nelson, mostly cloudy, 14 degrees. And in Dease Lake, it's a cloudy morning right now, 6 degrees. It is 22 minutes here before 7 o'clock. And a Nova Scotia man say fraudsters racked up nearly $15,000 of debt through unauthorized e-transfers on his line of credit. But when he asked the bank to reimburse him, TD said no and held him responsible for the loss. The bank says the transactions came from his IP address and involved one-time passcodes. But the customer says he never authorized the transfers, never received any passcodes, and has no idea how the money was taken. taken. Our Go Public team has been investigating, and Erica Johnson joins us with more this morning. Good morning.
9: Good morning, Carolina.
0: Tell us about this customer. What happened to him?
9: Well, his name is Shakir Ahmed, and he lives near Halifax with his wife and two kids. He works handling payroll for the Canadian Coast Guard in the Maritimes. And last July, he was at work when he got a text message from TD Bank saying he was nearing the limit on his line of credit. So that immediately alarmed him because he says he had not touched his line of credit. So he rushed to a TD branch, and he learned over several days someone had submitted 10 requests for money from his account, which were then accepted. And by the time he saw this, he was nearly $15,000 in debt.
10: I was panicked. I was kind of like a small heart attack, and I was at work. But I left on that day 1 hour or 1.5 hour early straight to the bank to report it.
9: Shakir immediately contacted TD's fraud department, and he also filed a report with the Halifax police. At that point, he says he assumed the bank would investigate and reimburse him because, from his perspective, these were obviously fraudulent transactions.
0: But that's not what happened.
9: No, a few weeks later, TD sent him a text message saying he was responsible for the transactions. He appealed, and then the bank told him that his IP address had been used and that one-time passcodes had been entered. But Shakir says he never received any passcodes by email or by text, and he never shared any personal information. So he took his case to the banking ombudsman, but it didn't recommend compensation either. He says the financial loss has been enormous for him and his family. It's almost one third of his annual salary.
10: I am totally frustrated, totally angry. I am not like a high income guy. We have mortgage, car payment, kids, and this 15,000 and add interest to that. So how am I supposed to make all this?
9: And what's especially significant is TD has begun treating the money as his debt, adding about $100 of interest a month and clawing regular payments out of his account.
0: Ouch. So the key question, Erica, here, how did TD determine he was responsible?
9: Well, Go Public repeatedly asked TD how it ruled out other possibilities before concluding Shakir was on the hook. So how did it rule out IP hijacking? How did it rule out malware? How did it rule out some form of account hacking? TD declined to answer those questions and also declined an interview request. Instead, a spokesperson provided a written statement saying it understands fraud situations can be stressful and that TD has multiple layers of security and monitoring in place.
0: You also spoke to a cybersecurity expert about this case.
9: Yeah, Claudio Popa is the author of the Canadian Cyber Fraud Handbook, and he took a look at the circumstances of this case, and he says what stands out for him is that TD concluded that Shakir was responsible without providing evidence that he was negligent.
11: The most surprising thing about the way that the bank has handled this is the fact that they are putting all of the responsibility and the accountability on the victim. They're not necessarily calling him complicit, and they're not necessarily calling him negligent. They're simply saying, trust us, there's a problem with this transaction, and it's not us.
9: And that's really the heart of this story, Carolina. Popa says things like an IP address or the use of passcodes don't prove the customer personally conducted the transactions. And he says if a bank is going to deny reimbursement, it should be able to show evidence that the customer was negligent.
0: Erica, and this wasn't the first time there had been suspicious activity on this customer's account. Is that right?
9: Yeah, that's right. 1 month before the $15,000 loss, someone attempted to e-transfer $1,900 from his account. But in that case, TD was able to recover the money. And Shakir says he was told additional security measures were put in place. But then just weeks later, $15,000 disappeared. Another thing that caught the security expert's attention was the pattern of these transfers. The money was sent in repeated increments of about $1,500 over 3 days. And if you look at Shakir's account records, he does not do e-transfers of such high volumes. They'd never come out of his line of credit. So that kind of activity was very different from his normal banking behavior.
0: Hmm. And there were other TD customers with similar experiences.
9: Yeah, Shakir discovered that the two email addresses that were involved in the e-transfers, emails he didn't recognize that weren't in his contact list, they had appeared in previous news reports involving TD customers who also lost money through fraudulent e-transfers, because he put the emails into Google and these news stories came up. An Ontario man had lost nearly $10,000 and a woman had lost nearly $3,000 also in Ontario. So Shakir's case is not happening in isolation. Claudio Popa, the cybersecurity expert, says this all points to a larger issue in Canada.
0: How so?
9: Well, he argues that Canada lags behind some other countries when it comes to protecting consumers from fraud losses.
11: We're seeing a new anti-fraud climate taking shape in countries like the UK or Singapore or Australia. And these fraudulent charges, if in fact it's not possible to prove that the victim or the user or the customer acted or displayed gross negligence, then those charges have to be reimbursed to the victim. And who reimburses it? The two financial institutions, the recipient and the sender.
9: Popa argues that that kind of system creates incentives for banks to invest more heavily in fraud prevention and detection because they share the financial consequences when fraud happens.
0: Interesting. Did you ask the federal government about that?
9: We did. Go Public asked Finance Minister François-Philippe Champagne why Canada doesn't have similar protections, especially since consumer advocates, even the banking ombudsman, said legislation like that should be added when the Bank Act was reviewed last year. The minister did not directly answer our question. Instead, he said consultations are underway on a national anti-fraud strategy that will look at international best practices.
0: Okay, but where does this leave the TD customer?
9: Well, Carolina, he's still fighting. He says he has deleted the TD banking app from his phone and now he only accesses his account from work where there is strong security software. But the financial burden remains. The bank is collecting payments. Interest is accumulating. And he says what troubles him most is he still doesn't understand how fraudsters put him in debt or how TD concluded he was responsible.
0: Important story, Erica. Thanks very much.
9: Thanks for your time, Carolina.
0: That's Erica Johnson with our Go Public team. If you have a story you want Go Public to investigate, send an email to gopublic@cbc.ca.
12: Hey, I'm Tiffany Hetney. I'm the Executive Director of the Fort St. John and District Chamber of Commerce, and you are listening to Daybreak at 88.3 FM in Fort St. John.
0: Thanks very much, Tiffany. We've got about 13 minutes left in our program before we go to special programming for the installation of the new Governor General of Canada. The Governor General is the King's representative in Canada, in this case, King Charles. Louise Arbour takes over from Mary Simon, who has served out her 5-year term. But how significant is the role and what bearing, if any, does it have on residents here in northern BC? Dan Davies is the former MLA for Peace River North and holds a special place for the British monarchy and joins us on Daybreak this morning to talk more about the role of the Governor General. Good morning, Dan.
13: Good morning, Caroline. How are you?
0: I'm good. Thank you so much for joining us on Daybreak this morning to talk a little bit about the new Governor General. How are you feeling with Louise Arbour about to be installed?
13: Well, you know, this is a regular thing that does happen. I know it's every 5 years. So that's the normal process of the change of Governor General. But I think it is good. I think refreshing to have that change happen. And again, I think it is an important day for Canadians. It's an important day for our Canadian culture to have this opportunity to see a new Governor General come in.
0: Why is this an important day for our Canadian culture? Can you explain that a bit?
13: Well, you know, it is very uniquely Canadian, part of our constitutional monarchy. In fact, it is required for our constitutional monarchy. The Governor General, you know, is something that makes us uniquely Canadian. I think it does kind of separate us from certainly our American neighbors. Makes us unique. Of course, their head of state is their president. Our head of state is our Governor General, who represents, of course, as you mentioned earlier, the king. It is just that very uniquely Canadian thing. There's been some, big names that have gone through in the past. I mean, we have, you know, we're right now, everyone's watching the Stanley Cup playoffs right now. Mm-hmm. Of course, Lord Stanley was one of our Governor Generals. Earl Grey was one of our Governor Generals. I mean, we've had lots of incredible historical figures that have represented the represented the crown here in Canada. And like I said, that is just, it is part of our fabric of who we are as Canadians.

0: to invite one of the leaders to come forward and try and become government or dissolve and call for an election. I think those are very operational pieces that the Governor General does. I think what is mostly important is we, especially lately, Canada's been very, we live in a polarized world. And, increasing division. And I hear this all the time when I talk to people. It's, the world is so divided. I think this is probably one of the most important functions right now of a Governor General, is to become that nonpartisan unifier, because they don't belong to a political party. They are a neutral office, but they bring unity to the country. They promote Canadian values. They travel across the country and talk about Canada as a whole and how lucky we are and what a beautiful country we do live in, at a time when I think people do need to hear that. We are very lucky to live in a country like Canada, and that is one of the big jobs that the Governor General does, along with, of course, recognizing volunteers, whether that be in science or the arts or our military or veterans, which also brings Canadians together. And I really do believe that is one of the most important roles of the Governor General, and of course the Lieutenant Governors of each province. Similarly.
1: Yeah, and you talked a little bit about Lord Stanley being one of our long history of Governor Generals. The history of this stretches back to 1867. Louise Arbour about to become the 31st Governor General. What do you think is the future of this position?
0: Well, I do believe that it will stay around. Generally, recently there has been polls done on people's thoughts on the crown. Should we remain part of that? And I think it's probably in the high 60s, almost 70%. I believe that probably also remains the same for our Governor General. Of course, that is again how our system works. And there's always going to be controversy, Caroline. I mean, there's people always talk about the cost of the office and I don't argue that, there needs to be accountability on spending money, but if it is done appropriately and done properly, and the Governor General is doing their job, being that unifier, being that person that, stands out above the political polarization that we see today, I think Canadians will continue to appreciate that role and support it.
1: Dan, really great to talk to you about it today. Thanks very much.
0: Yeah, my pleasure. You have a great day today.
1: You too. Dan Davies, the former MLA for Peace River North and supporter of the British monarchy as it relates to Canada. In just a few minutes, about 6.5 minutes precisely, we are going to be dipping into special programming for the installation of Louise Arbour as the new Governor General of Canada. We'd love to hear from you on this. How do you see the role of Governor General of Canada? Is it important or not? How significant is it in terms of unity? You can let us know with an email, daybreaknorth@cbc.ca. You can always call us and leave your thoughts on our listener line as well. That phone number, 1-866-340-1932. With 6 minutes now before 7 o'clock, let's hustle into trivia. This week, we're asking you questions about Northern BC museums with the summer holidays rapidly approaching. To play, just send an email to daybreaknorth@cbc.ca with your guess to this morning's question. If you get the answer right, your name goes into the draw for a coveted Daybreak mug. Here is the first question. Now, if you have been to Exploration Place in Prince George, you go upstairs into the Ted Williams History Center and you may have seen a billiards table. Today on Trivia, can you tell us the name of the boat that brought that billiards table to the Prince George area? What's the name of the boat that brought that table to the Prince George region? If you think you know, email daybreaknorth@cbc.ca. While you do, this is Neil Young with After the Gold Rush.

0: from his 2025 album, Hymns of Bantu. That is singer and cellist Abel Salauche with Emmanuel. Abel was just in Canada playing with the Toronto Symphony Orchestra. Coming up, Abel is going to give you a little 101 about his cello, how he's able to turn it into both a cello and like a rhythm and percussion instrument. Plus, he'll tell you how he believes music can destroy the idea of time. Plus, my conversation with the great Dartmouth, Nova Scotia rocker Joel Plaskett coming up. But yeah, more with the incredible Abel Salauche after this.
1: This is CBC News. Good morning, I'm Bill Fee with the 10:30 news headlines. Business owners in downtown Prince George say they are at a breaking point. Structure fires have caused over $38 million worth of damage in the downtown core over the past 5 years. Those figures are in a report to be presented to City Council this evening. Canada's new Governor General has been sworn in. Former Supreme Court Justice Louise Arbour is the 31st representative of the Crown. Arbour gave her first address to the nation and outlined priorities for her time in office. She touched on a range of topics, including artificial intelligence. Sports Illustrated has ranked Vancouver as number one of the 16 host cities for the upcoming FIFA World Cup. The downtown location of BC Place gives Vancouver an edge compared to places where stadiums are farther away with limited transit options. Favorable exchange rates for the euro and U.S. dollar may also make Vancouver more attractive to visitors from other countries. Toronto was rated third. San Francisco came in last. In the weather today, a mix of sun and cloud for Prince George and Quesnel with highs to 21. Mainly sunny for the Robson Valley with a high of 20. Cloudy for the Lakes District and Smithers, 18 the high. Fort Nelson and the Peace, a mix of sun and cloud. Chance of thunderstorms this afternoon, 24 for the high. Rain will end for coastal inland areas, clearing this afternoon to a high of 18. For the north coast and Haida Gwaii, showers easing. Mix of sun and cloud and a high of 15 degrees. This is CBC.
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I'm Sarah Penton, host of CBC's Radio West. Every weekday afternoon, we go beyond the headlines to bring you the stories that matter the most with the people who know them best. From newsmakers to experts to everyday folks, interesting people doing interesting things, we bring you in

That was Kaylee Jade with Wisest Fool. I am Antonio Michael Downing. 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We'll be back after this break for news and weather.

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1: I want you to hear the final comments on my romance novel. From the editor at Silhouette Books, Leslie Wanger.
2: I came up with two assumptions that were behind what happened. One of which is the out-of-date assumption, and yet we still see a lot of this because the books circulate for years. I mean, used bookstores carry books from 10 and 15 years ago. The assumption that she needs to be young and innocent, and he has to be older and at the least act superior and possibly even be superior. Here's this 18-year-old orphan. She was always orphaned. She had no one to turn to, and she's ended up with the hero, and she's a high school student, and you know what they do at night. But you sit there and you wonder, well, what do they do when they go to breakfast in the morning? I mean, does she say, I have cheerleading tryouts today? And does he say, I'm off to Sumatra to take over another company? I mean, they just have nothing in common. And what you can do now is create characters who have something in common. So I thought, well, why not just make them equals? Make them professors, say, in the same department. But I suggest having them take, as professors, not as people so much, but opposite sides of an intellectual issue that can take on emotional implications. This whole psychological issue of, you know, are men and women different or are they made different because they're raised differently? And that, given that one of them is a man, one is a woman, and the thing that's most crucial to them is their own male-female relationship, that can immediately take on a personal dimension.
1: So I'm supposed to make the hero and heroine equals, even though part of the market's reverting to relationships based on inequality. Take your pick. One man's pleasure is another woman's pain. The dark side of sex and power is always there for the exploiting. At first, I thought if I could just understand the romance novel, get inside it, I could write one. And, like Barbara Cartland, maybe sell 500 million books. As you heard, though, I'm not much good at writing from the female point of view. But since everyone likes a happy ending, here it is, from Love Among the Spires.
3: Would you marry me? And love me and spend the rest of your life with me.
4: Shut up and kiss me, Graham.
1: Mandy didn't wait for a response. She kissed Graham and felt her spirit soar. Years later, after the children were grown, after she'd gotten over her first gray hairs, Mandy would look back on this moment and remember the sweet smell of the grass and leaves, how the ground felt slightly wet under her knees, and how happy she was, lying on top of Graham, kissing his beautiful face, and looking into his blue, blue eyes. I don't think I'm going to write any more romance novels. Rest in peace, Erica Blair.

We just heard Paperback Love, a documentary by Greg Kelly that aired on Ideas back in 1992. Readings by Anne Farquhar and Don Callier. It was produced by Marilyn Powell. Lisa Ayuso is the web producer for Ideas. Technical production by Dave Field and Emily Carvazio. Nikola Lukšić is our senior producer. And the executive producer of Ideas is not Erica Blair, but Greg Kelly. And I'm Nala Ayed.

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1: Hey, Fort St. John, I'm Matt Preprost, and I'm Tom Summer, your local CBC journalist. 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
0: 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On Reclaimed, right after the news.
2: 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Good afternoon, I'm Robert Zimmerman.